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0: We'll talk to Matt Baker in just a few moments on some big picture college football items. National college football reporter at The Athletic. And obviously with the rumblings of a 2014 playoff going on, Brendan Sorsby and Texas Tech, there's a lot to discuss and there's a lot happening. The elimination potentially of championship games, what that's going to look like, where that's going to go. Later in the show, we got Big Cat coming up at 8 to talk LSU. After that, we're going to start going through some of these coaches' comments, now unnamed coaches, on other SEC teams. And some that we have not gotten to yet are very interesting and I think are going to make for intriguing conversations. So we'll see a little bit later in the show what coaches are saying about Auburn, about Alabama, about a couple of other teams. And then we'll let you see what we think and agree with, what we disagree with, because some of these are intriguing, just to say the least. Matt Baker joining us now on the Higginbotham Hotline, talk college football. You were responding to a couple of comments yesterday, Matt, from the Georgia president, Jerry Moorhead, on maybe the SEC considering doing their own thing, so to speak, from a postseason perspective. And it's not the first time this has been thrown out there. You had, who was the athletic director? Iowa State's athletic director earlier in the week saying, hey, if they want to leave, then let them just go ahead and leave. He was referencing Big Ten and SEC. Is there a reason that these sort of rumblings are beginning to show up? Is there a little bit of reality, at least in the thought process of this, for some of these administrators?
2: Well, I don't think this is like crazy talk anymore, right? I really don't. I think we're heading to something. I don't know what it is. You know, an industry guy called it a big bang to me a year or so ago. And I think the tenor around it has changed, but I think we're headed to something like that. Basically, the shortest explanation is you go back years ago, it was silly for Alabama and Florida to be governed by a lot of the same principles as Troy and Stetson, right? Those are completely different animals. Let's treat them as such. And now it's more power for and everybody else. Well, I think people on both sides of this are saying, does it make sense anymore for Alabama and Florida to be governed by the same rules as Iowa State and Texas Tech, right? Texas Tech is a bad example, but you get my point. There's so many factors going on in terms of paying players and all the stress that has caused, and the rules enforcement or lack thereof. There's just a lot of tension, I think, going on now, and I don't think it's going to last. I think something's going to have to give, and it's not headed to a good place, I don't think.
1: Well, there seems to be, with the playoff expansion, there seems to be at least a contingent that believes the SEC is...

0: what did you just say, dude? Like, what? We're podcasters. 5 to 6 days, maybe a year. 5 to 6 days a week. And then it just, you know, the rest of the day was just, it was tough. And then we did the whole thing where when you work out in the morning, you're like, well, now I can eat anything I want. And I probably had about 15 pounds of crawfish, you know, around 6 o'clock that night. Like, I was like, hey, I worked out today. So I'm done with hot yoga. I'm retiring for life. I'm no longer doing hot yoga.
1: Attaboy.
2: Out. What is next on the memorabilia purchase list? You have a urinal. You have a piece of the Boise turf. What's out there that's within reach next?
0: Did you guys see what I got from Florida State?
2: I haven't seen this. No. If it's the spear, I will be jealous.
0: Oh, my gosh. You got to no, have
1: horse?
0: Your producer pull it up. No. So I negotiated. So when we were driving from Jacksonville to Baton Rouge on Monday, and Tallahassee's on the way, and I negotiated with Florida State. Shout out their head coach, men's basketball, Luke Locks. Awesome dude. He's going to actually come up to Chicago and do the whole car wash and hang out with us in a week and a half. Florida State, when COVID happened and the tournament was canceled, they raised a banner that said number 4 ranking tournament canceled. And they put that banner up in their basketball arena for like a year and a half or 2 years. It is ridiculous to look at, to be like, hey, the tournament was canceled, but we were number 4. Like, not number 1, number 4. So I hit him up and I was like, hey, I remember this banner that you guys put up. Where is it? They went digging. They found it. They gifted me the banner, so I am now going to be raising that banner. It's for you. Got to have your producer pull up the picture. I have that banner in my possession. I will be raising that banner. It's going to be great. So that was my next memorabilia. It's awesome.
2: That is beautiful. Anything else that you feel like is out there within reach that you are kind of gunning for next?
0: I know that there's the St. Joseph's perfect season when they had Delonte West. When they lost 2 games, but they raised the banner saying perfect season. I want that one.
2: So you're just going for banners now. You're just going for ridiculous banners.
0: No, not just banners, but yeah, like there's definitely something about like teams celebrating accomplishments that aren't accomplishments and then realizing after the fact, like, ooh, we shouldn't have put that up. We have the famous one from the Colts. Jim Irsay gave it to us. The famous one from the Colts where they put up the 2014 AFC finalist, which is better known as we lost the AFC championship game. So that one's pretty funny and displayed in our office. But yeah, I'm searching. I just anything weird, anything quirky, I'm in for. So if you guys see anything, you let me know.
2: We will be we'll be in touch. We'll let you know if we see anything that looks good. Any bathrooms that are being remodeled in stadiums, you'll be the first to know.
0: Listen, I'll take as many troughs as possible. I would love to have the office be just one giant trough. And I'm not opposed to putting a trough in the woman's room and being like, hey, here you go, ladies. You got to use that. We'll trough it up.
2: Trough it. Big Cat, thanks for the time today, man. We appreciate it. Good catching up. We'll
0: you
2: do it again soon.
0: Best.
1: It was a real treat. Great to talk to you.
0: Later.
2: Barstool Big Cat joining us on the Higginbotham Hotline, talking to LSU and Big Ten and banners, amongst other things. The LSU comments from anonymous coaches. What did those say? Real? We agree, disagree? We'll discuss that next. United
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0: right, welcome back in. McElroy and Kublik in the morning. We're talking SEC football teams, anonymous coaching comments, some we are in with, some we disagree with, some good, some bad. Texas, we were pretty much on board, and we're going to keep talking Texas football. Joe Cook's going to join us on the Higginbotham Hotline to discuss not just maybe some things that coaches are saying about this team, but something the team's coach has been saying publicly. Very simple, Joe. Why is Steve Sarkisian so angry?
1: Oh, man, maybe because he's confident in his team. That's going to be where I go to start things. I don't think anybody who doesn't think that their team can back up what their head coach is saying doesn't come out and start talking about maybe what he thinks about Texas football and college football in general. And, you know, Sark has not been afraid to just speak on basically anything that's kind of pressing in college football. I know that Nick Saban used to be looked at as the voice that was kind of monitoring the sport and maybe speaking for the sport and wasn't afraid to take advantages of things that were wrong with the sport, but also would identify it maybe for the sake of some other coaches. I kind of think Sark's doing something similar. I don't know how much people maybe have an appetite to listen to what he's saying, considering he's not as successful as Nick Saban or Pete Carroll. He's not Kirby Smart. He's not holding a national championship. But I think there are some aspects of what he's saying that definitely holds true, that if you can kind of get past the, oh, it's the Texas head coach complaining, which I think is a little bit of a valid concern, does hold a good element of truth to what he's trying to address.
2: At the personnel that they put together and the spring they had and the quarterback progress that we saw from Arch Manning, what is the expectation level? What does a successful season look like for Texas this year?
1: I think if you talk to a lot of Texas fans, they're going to say national championship or bust. I think there's some folly in that because there's only one national champion. It's hard to get there in the 12-team playoff as we currently have it. It's not always easy to make it to that point. Miami had to get there as a 10 seed last year. They got in the whole playoff by the skin of their teeth and still made it to within, you know, a couple possessions of possession of the national championship game. I'm a little bit more lenient, and granted, I'm also somebody who went to Texas and kind of has that high expectations of the program that definitely hasn't been met in the last 10 years since I've been a graduate. But I think this is a team that is definitely good enough to play for a national championship with the quarterback, with the defensive coordinator, with the defense, just with the wide receiver core, with everything. Like, there are no perfect rosters in college football these days, but what type of roster that looks like this doesn't at least play for the national championship? I think that's the question in a lot of Texas fans' minds, and why they're expecting to make a run into late January this year.
0: Joe Cook covers the Texas Longhorns. We're talking commentary from Steve.

0: Talking some Jags, some NFL. J.P. Shadrick joins us from the Jacksonville Jags. All right, so let's talk about some nuts and bolts of this team coming up for the 2026 season. Obviously,
1: the AFC South champs defending. Don't forget that part. I should have said that.
0: It's just like the PhD for Jim Phillips.
2: J.P., did we tell you that Conrad's a Dolphins fan?
1: Why?
3: Not so much anymore.
0: A guy named Tua.
1: They ran Tua off last I checked.
3: Yeah,
1: so now Falcon fan all of a sudden?
3: Yeah, unfortunately.
0: So now, if you were to send him some free gear from the Jags, he might become a Jags
1: fan.
0: That's
1: all it takes?
3: JP, I can be bought for like shockingly little. Shocking, like a scarf, a button. Wow. Yeah, I'm good.
1: Okay, we'll work on that.
0: He's completely given up on that.
1: Got to tell you what, your fandom really helped the Dolphins over the years.
3: Yeah, it really has something. Maybe you have some of Trevor Lawrence's hair they cut off. You could send that to me.
1: Oh, yeah, send
3: too.
1: A lock your way.
3: Yeah.
2: When you find that Jaguar scarf, you let me know.
1: Yeah, absolutely.
0: Yeah. All right, so Hunter gets dinged up. He was out the second half of the season.
1: Yeah.
0: How's he looking now? Just talk a little bit about this team, just from your perspective, where we sit right now in May.
1: Well, let's touch on Travis Hunter and the whole kind of history behind it. First part of the season, okay, they in the offseason, training camp, they worked a whole lot more on offense with him because it was so new to everybody. And it's so many moving parts, pre-snap and motions and lining up right. And the first part of the season, there were some issues with that with Travis Hunter. I mean, he was lined up offside a bunch, offensive offside, pre-snap motion penalties. Jags were really out of sorts, and he was a kind of a big part of that. He started to get it together, especially in that second half of that game in London against the Rams. Now, it was a blowout. Rams were dominating, but he kind of found a stride. Okay, there's something. We can do these things with Travis Hunter. He can make big plays down the field. Bye week is after that. They're coming out of the bye week, going into week 9, whatever it was. And like the Thursday practice, he's playing defense, backpedaling on a one-on-one. Guy's going just a go route on the outside. Play goes the other way. So Travis has his head over his shoulder looking back to the quarterback, didn't realize, okay, sees the ball, turns around, the receiver had slowed down, so he tried to slow down and then planted wrong. Knee goes sideways. Lucky it wasn't a whole lot worse than it was. I mean, it looked pretty bad from what I understand, what I saw on the film part, which is not out there. Don't want it to be out there. But got very lucky. It was an LCL, and that was it. So he's back. They're going to take it easy with him in the offseason. And, you know, he'll be off to the side doing work, maybe occasionally work in the next few weeks in OTAs, but there's no rush. I mean, they want him back for training camp. And now moving ahead, there'll be a little more emphasis on the defensive side for him because they really missed having him on the field as a cornerback towards the end of the season and the playoff game against the Bills. And, you know, they worked pretty well offensively when he wasn't out there. They got Jacoby Myers in. They got Parker Washington in. They've got a tight end who can play. Okay, bring him in as another option in certain circumstances. I think that's the strategy for Travis moving ahead. He'll play both sides, but I think it's more defense now.
0: So even with the injury, you still anticipate that he will play both ways?
1: Oh, yeah. There's no doubt about it. There's been no hesitation from the leadership there. They've said it publicly this whole offseason. That's still going to happen. To what degree? I think it can change week to week. I think it depends on who you play. Mm. Are you playing a power run team? Like, let's just say the Ravens are here. So I don't know if the qualifies. Like, okay, maybe you don't put Travis Hunter in there at 100 and whatever he is, 170 pounds,
2: right,
1: to go fill gaps in the run game. That doesn't make any sense. Okay, if you're playing somebody that has more weapons outside and you feel like you need to shut one down, Travis is probably your guy.

It is 12:21 on this Friday, as a lot of you in our listening audience have been experiencing some rain and a serious situation in Tuscaloosa. If you are listening to us on the western side of the state of Alabama, a tornado warning has been issued for Tuscaloosa until 1 o'clock. Repeating, a tornado warning has been issued for Tuscaloosa until 1 o'clock. So please be advised of that. And that is a serious situation there in Tuscaloosa. So need to take shelter, as a tornado warning has been issued for Tuscaloosa until 1 o'clock, as the weather here in the central part of the day in central Alabama is obviously something that we will keep our eye on and we will keep you posted. But again, a tornado warning has been issued for Tuscaloosa until 1 o'clock. So please be aware of this serious situation going on with the weather this afternoon. 1-800-239-WJOX. The text line is also open, 205-834-9450. If you missed any of our interviews today, you just heard Barrett Salee from the Braves Radio Network. We had J.P. Shadrick on the program. He is from the Jacksonville Jags. And we also had Wim Sanderson on the show. So if you missed any of those interviews, you can always download the Three Man Front podcast. We've also been telling you about the infamous comments by Steve Sarkisian. No, not the one.

0: 121, 3-Man Front. Thanks for joining us on this Friday. 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JP Shadrick joining us here in studio. 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
2: 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Like, okay, first thing that hits your mind.
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2: Okay.
1: That's a lot of points. I don't
2: know. First thing in your mind.
0: FAU. No. Florida.
1: First game, that's a lot of points.
2: Again, y'all were taking way too much time.
1: Okay.
2: Sorry. First thing that hits
1: sorry.
2: Your mind.
1: Go. Sorry.
2: Ole Miss 6.5 against Louisville.
0: Ole Miss.
1: Yeah.
2: Mississippi State 28.5 over UL Monroe.
1: Mississippi State.
0: Yes.
2: Oklahoma 40.5 over UTEP.
0: Yes.
1: UTEP.
2: Alabama 25.5 over East Carolina.
0: Yes.
1: Alabama.
2: Why did it take you so long?
1: Just laughing. Alabama.
0: Because he's doubting them.
2: Illinois 27.5 over UAB.
1: UAB.
0: Get ready, Bert.
2: Nebraska minus 23.5 against Ohio.
0: No way. Well, Ohio, they're missing their coach. They had to fire him because of the stuff.
1: Yeah. I'll take Nebraska.
0: Yeah, I'll take Nebraska.
1: I guess.
0: Yeah. It feels wrong, but let's do it.
2: Ohio State 49.5 against Ball State.
1: Yep. Ohio State. Yep.
0: Who's coaching the ball? Yeah.
2: Florida State plus 2.5 against SMU.
0: I love you.
1: Oh, man.
0: I'll go SMU.
1: Yeah. Is that at SMU?
2: It's at Florida State.
1: It's at
2: Florida. And you're a 2.5 point underdog.
1: You know, I'll take FSU.
0: I'll go FSU.
1: I'll take FSU.
2: Okay. I was just curious.
1: Man, that'd be funny if SMU beat them by like 24.
2: Bama was a 13-point favorite?
1: Yeah, it was like 2 touchdowns last year.
2: Yeah. I remember you going crazy the week of the game. You remember that?
1: Yeah, I felt insanely good about it.
2: And you feel insanely good against East Carolina?
1: Yeah. Yes, I understand that last year I was proven wrong. I think East Carolina and FSU are different beasts, so to speak.
2: Okay.
1: I'll tell you what, if we're having a similar conversation this

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1: You will continue see headlines and stories about this. It's good conversation. It's good clicks, man. Good business. Brandon Marcello, guy that we've had on for, maybe since the beginning of this show,

0: Thank you, Alvy. All right. So at the risk of aggravating and alienating Alvy anymore.
1: Thank you.
0: Keep them coming. I thought Tom made a great point. Tom said, my history with the show goes back to the CBS Sports Radio days, even before that, so maybe 12 years ago, but there's so many iterations and lifetimes of the program. I'm like, right, there's like three generations before your generation even. Good stuff, clones. Really good stuff. All right, we will come back. Stay tuned. All of you, no matter what, we'll have a week that was before the end of the week. Again, we're off on Monday. Monday is a best of program. So last chance to get it in. Stay tuned.
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in for Brad Evans tonight. Phone number to join the show, 310-840-4910. Hopefully everybody's enjoying the start to your Memorial Day weekend. Like I said, Mother Nature, she is a you-know-what, because I got nothing but rain on the forecast for the next 72 hours, but I don't give a damn, PJ, because the Knicks are up 2-0. There is plenty of baseball to watch. You know I live in Philly now, and at least Sunday's looking okay. It's going to rain in the morning. Afternoon looks okay. I know I'm going to get flack for this. I already know I'm going to get flack. I hate the Phillies. I do not care one lick about the Phillies. But I also have a dilemma because my sister is due to give birth probably in the next 2 to 3 days to her fifth kid, first girl. We are going to go to her house when the day she gets home from the hospital. She normally, they normally do like 36, 40.

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1: Welcome on back. 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I'm Pat Boyle. He's PJ Glasser filling in for Brad Evans. 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You could win a $50 bonus bet, an odds boost token, a parlay boost token, or a same-game parlay boost token. All right, it's just after 6:45 p.m. Eastern here. It's a kickoff of Memorial Day weekend here on BetMGM Tonight, and it's time for our staple. Let's try to get a couple of guys to get a knock tonight. Let's go streaking!
2: We won a game yesterday. We win one today, that's two in a row. We win one tomorrow, that's called a winning streak. It has happened before.
3: We're going streaking!
1: We go around the crew. Everybody picks one batter just to correctly get a hit tonight. And the longest active streaker right now is our guy Monty, our video producer Michael Montgomery, the owner and operator of batters-box.com. The hyphen, two. That's it. That's our longest streak. Monty's at two. Brad, actually, he's our longest active streaker at three, but Brad is off tonight, so he didn't send in a pick. Combs is on vacation, and he's at zero. I got Ezekiel Tovar last night to get me a hit. And PJ, the last time you were on the show, you picked Salvi, or excuse me, I forget who you picked, but they got a hit for you. So you're at one in a row, and you're 8 out of 9. You got the best win percentage out of anybody on the show. Monty, 23 out of 28, and then the rest of us are behind. So let's see if we can get, hey, who's picking tonight? You, PJ, me, Monty. Zach has picked a player. Grant has picked a player. So we got five. We're five bullets in the chamber tonight. I'll kick us off here. Give me Luis Garcia Jr. of the Washington Nationals. They're at the Atlanta Braves. That game is starting in about 25 minutes from now. There is a chance it gets rained out. So if that enters in a rain delay, maybe I'll have to do a quick pivot. But Luis Garcia Jr., career off of Bryce Elder, 5-for-14. Got a .260 batting average on the and he's only got one hit in his last four games, so you could say he's due. Give me Luis Garcia Jr. to bring me to a streak of
4: the following is an exclusive presentation of Biscuits Baseball on the flagship station of the Montgomery Biscuits, Chalk 740. Are you ready? Fire up! It's time to play ball. From the first pitch to the final out, this is Montgomery Biscuits Baseball on Jock 740. Here with the call, it's Luke Maley.
5: The six-game series rolls on from the Volunteer State. We're here in Knoxville. Luke Maley with you. Happy to have you along on this Friday evening. It's another dreary one here in Tennessee. Gray skies, have some rain in the forecast. The tarp was on earlier today and has been taken off. Right now, it looks like we're in a race to see if we can get through five innings. Obviously, there's a lot that can change in that span, but we'll get underway in just shy of 10 minutes from right now, about 8 minutes away from scheduled first pitch, and try to race through this thing with the thought of rain on the back of everybody's minds. The Biscuits coming in at 22-19. They are first place in the South Division. Knoxville in second in the North side at 21-20. The Biscuits have taken each of the first two games of this series. They've both been good contests. They won by two back on Tuesday and a one-run game in the last action back on Wednesday, yesterday being an off day, which that split up our interview with one of the relievers, Owen Wild, who, if we make it to the late innings of this game, you might anticipate seeing him coming on in relief at some point. He's been one of the lockdown arms. We continue our conversation with the right-handed reliever out of Gonzaga, Owen Wild.
3: Chatting with the reliever, Owen Wild, here on the pregame show. And Owen, we'll go back to your time at Gonzaga. How did you end up there? What was your experience like?
6: Yeah, Washington guy growing up, Gig Harbor, Washington. And I think it was between them and Seattle U, and obviously picked the Zags. Loved my time there. We were really, really good while I was there. Made two different regionals, had a top 10 pick in the draft my sophomore year. So just a lot of high-quality guys that I got to train, pick their brains, and figure out how to become a better pitcher, and I think it really, really helped my career.
3: I want to look a little bit about your time in the World Baseball Classic. How did that come to be? What was that experience like? What was, like, the most surreal moment while you were pitching?
6: Yeah, I've been talking with Great Britain for a while now. It's the last 2 years I've tried to play with them in an event. In the fall, it didn't work out. My first full pro season, because we made the playoffs and won the whole thing in Bowling Green, but last year with Montgomery, I made my last appearance and then jumped on a flight to the Netherlands and went out for the European Championship. So I got to throw for Great Britain out there. That was my first appearance. And then the World Baseball Classic, once I made that roster, I was pumped. My dad's British, and then his parents back home were able to watch. Just super surreal being able to get on big league field. It's not Minute Maid anymore, but I think it's Truist, maybe.
3: I don't know, what are they calling Minute Maid these days? We're going to have to do some research. Yes. Somebody listening is yelling at us right now to figure out the right answer.
6: Truist is the Braves.
3: Yeah, Truist is the Braves. Minute Maid, what is it now? I don't know. We'll figure it out. Yes. We'll update after.
6: Big league field, I mean, that was pretty surreal, especially the United States game. I kind of talked my – I think the plan was originally for me to start against Italy the whole time. I think that was the plan, and kind of talk my way into being available in the bullpen against Mexico and the United States just in case we were close and I could help the team win. And obviously it didn't shake out for us, a couple of close losses, and then the USA blew it open late. But seeing all those fans like yelling against us was pretty surreal.
3: Did you have a player that you've emulated your game after, someone that you just, you know, feel like you really have enjoyed watching over your, whether growing up or currently?
6: Ricky Vaughn, Major League. especially out of the pen now.
3: There you go. I like it. All right, last thing. We kind of end these interviews all with the same thing. Just one thing that Biscuits fans don't know about you. That could be, you know, something that you enjoy doing on an off day. That could be, you know, just a fun fact about you.
6: Ooh, fun fact. I wear glasses. I used to have rec specs, so I really could pull off the Ricky Vaughn look. But I wear contacts right now, so maybe I'll bring it back in the future.
3: I think we've got to see that. Owen, thanks so much for the time. I appreciate you.
6: Thank you.
3: We'll step aside, and when we come back, we'll get you those starting lineups.
5: Sticking with you here on the Jock 740, Game 3 of this six-game series. All right, you can stop yelling at us. It is Daikin Park, the home of the Houston Astros, now no longer Minute Maid. It was Owen Wild, not me. I didn't say Truist. I knew where that was all along. All right, let's get you set for first pitch here on the road in Knoxville. Luke Maley hanging out with you. Jake Knapp on the mound for the Knoxville Smokies. Knapp is 0-1 with a 4.98 ERA this season. 25-year-old, former 8th-round pick out of North Carolina. We'll talk more about Knapp as the evening progresses, but let's meet the Biscuits that will square off against him. Top of the card remains the same. It's Austin O'Byrne. He's out in right field, though, tonight. Matt Corbath flips with him. He's the center fielder batting second. Xavier Isaac, the first baseman, bats third. The cleanup man was the hero a couple of nights ago. Yadier Arenado is the shortstop. Will Simpson does the DHing. He'll bat fifth. Braden Taylor bats sixth as the third baseman. Kenny Piper does the catching and hits seventh. Gregory Barrios is at second base. He'll bat eighth. And in the ninth spot is John Diaz, the left fielder making his series debut. Again, for Montgomery, O'Byrne, Horvath, Isaac, Arenado, Simpson, Taylor, Piper, Barrios, and Diaz. Turn the card over. TJ Nichols makes a triumphant return to the mound after a couple of starts in the Florida Complex League, rehabbing back from a little bit of an arm injury. His first start was a pretty one. 5 innings of one-run baseball back in that opening weekend at Pensacola. We'll talk more about the Rays' top 10 prospect and TJ Nichols as the night progresses. Let's meet the Smokies order that squares off against the Biscuits right-hander. It's the left fielder, Carter Trice. Alex Ramirez bats second as the right fielder. Owen Ayers, the switch hitter, does the DHing, bats third. In the cleanup spot, it's the third baseman and Cubs top prospect, Jefferson Rojas. Andy Gariola is in center field, batting fifth. In the sixth spot is the first baseman, Edgar Alvarez. Carson Seamus slides down the card to hit seventh as the shortstop. Ariel Armas does the catching and hits eighth. And in the ninth spot is Hayden Cantrell, the second baseman. Again for Knoxville, prior to the anthem, Trice, Ramirez, Ayers, Rojas, Gariola, Alvarez, Seamus, Armas, and Cantrell. About time for the national anthem. We'll pause and come back for first pitch.

0: It's time for baseball in the Volunteer State. 7 o'clock even here Eastern Time. 6 o'clock back home in Montgomery. Talked a little bit about each of these starters. He met the starting lineups for both of these teams. The Biscuits have taken each of the first two games of this set. Yesterday, it was banana ball here at Covenant Health Park. Today, it's back to biscuit ball. Biscuits have won each of the first two games to move to 3 above .500. And in chatting last week during the homestand with the manager, Kevin Bowles, he said, everybody in this league, they're playing about the speed limit. It's time for us to play above that speed limit. And that's what the Biscuits have done a little bit of here in this four-game winning streak. They have won some tight contests. They'll try to do it again tonight. They will face this Knoxville Smokies bunch, who's looking to stay above 500. They're 21 and 20 overall on the year. In the north side of the division, that's good for second. Chattanooga has slowed down just a little bit. They're three games back. The Reds AA affiliate. Here this evening, it's the white pants for the Smokies with the blue top. It gives very much the Cubs batting practice top type of vibe. It is a full button-up jersey, but it's that blue with a racing stripe of red up the underarms. And then in big dramatic fashion, the Smokies Cub-like logo on the left side of the chest. Jake Knapp is ready to go. This will be his seventh start. He did have a slight injury early on this year that held him out of a couple of starts. But he has been really sharp. And this is a Smokies starting rotation and really full pitching staff that has been unbelievable here in the month of May. They've got their hands full. One of the best offenses in this month of May in the Montgomery Biscuits. Austin O'Vern, clad in the all-gray uniform, steps in from the left side, and the first pitch dips down and in. Well, it's O'Vern, Horvath, and Isaac here in the first inning with David Sable, part of this three-man crew. He's the umpire behind the plate. There's the 1-0 pitch. That misses down and in. Two balls and no strikes. For Knapp, it's a fastball, sweeper, curveball, and changeup combination. Working out of the windup, steps back and kicks home. And O'Vern just a touch late, fouls back a fastball at 94, back and out of play. Two balls, two a strike. Sable, the home plate umpire, helped out down the third baseline by Cass Cousins. And over down the first baseline, the crew chief, Drew Buffelli. 2-1 pitch, and a nearly identical pitch, nearly identical result. A fastball on the inner half, and O'Vern swats it back over the netting and out of play. Two balls, two strikes on the leadoff man, Austin O'Vern, who worked a couple of walks back on Wednesday but had his hitting streak come to a close. O'Vern is 2-for-6 in the series. Here's the pitch, and he takes a delayed strike three call on a changeup that was certainly beneath the zone. Well, with weather on the mind, we might see an extended zone tonight. These umpires trying to get through these innings quickly. About an hour to an hour and a half, there's some pretty heavy weather in the radar. And Matt Horvath will dig in, and before he does, crew chief Drew Buffelli gets a wave from David Sable, and they will meet each other between first and home. Sable, the crew chief, is now on the radio. He's always the one responsible for the walkie-talkie, which signals back up here into the control room, the press box area. Generally, when you have these conversations, it has something to do with, like, the clock out there. While the pitch clock has worked wonders for the speed of the game, it has also added a few hiccups for the production side of things, as well as, well, the umpires, just another thing to keep track of. And I think that is what the issue here in the first inning has come to, is that it is that pitch clock timer, the one in left center field that's perched up on top of a brick wall at the very end of the Knoxville Smokies bullpen, is now starting to count down. It was frozen at 15. Now it's frozen at 14. It cut out. Now it's 11. I hope you're entertained by me counting down from 10. I can promise that I can do it. The righty Jake Knapp continues to warm up. Plate umpire David Sable is now relaying some sort of message into the third base dugout. And Pierce, we're going to get on with this thing. It may just be manually timed. Not sure how that works. Knapp is ready. Here's the first pitch to Horvath. And he takes a called strike. Middle with a 95-mile-an-hour fastball. We're talking about how good this Smokies staff has been. In the month. Pitch home. Horvath waves and misses, and it's nothing at two. They lead Double A with a 3.03 ERA across just shy of 150 innings in the month. Pitch home. And the 0-2 misses outside. Miss with a fastball. 1-2 the count. Knapp is good for generally a strikeout at inning. He already has one. He's searching for his second. Won't get it here. He misses outside. A little extra heat on that one. 96. Caught O'Vern looking. And Corvath is 2-for-9 in the series. Here's the pitch. Wave and a miss. Got him to chase a slider downstairs. Excuse me, rather a sweeper. Similar pitches, but for Jake Knapp, it's a fastball, sweeper, curveball, and changeup arsenal. He has struck out each of the first two that he's faced, and now the big thumper, Xavier Isaac, will stand in from the left side, and you see every infielder move to their left. Pitch misses down and in. Fastball to Isaac, who comes in hitting 245. This is game number 35 for Xavier. Game number 42 overall, so he's played in the majority of games. There is a called strike. Even the count at 1-1, another fastball. Play him dramatically to pull on the infield. Knapp set with his black glove in the belt. Rocks home. And Isaac takes just downstairs. That similar location with the second changeup thrown by Knapp that O'Vern was rung up on. It does ping as beneath the zone. But O'Vern was called out on that exact pitch. This one lofted foul off the overhang and ricochets down into the crowd. And it is two balls and two strikes. And Jake Knapp hoping to strike out the side here in the first. Isaac standing in his way. Two balls, two strikes. Here's the pitch. A wave and a miss. Got him with a changeup. And he does strike out the side in the first inning. Now it doesn't get much better than that for Jake Knapp. Go bottom of the first. Still scoreless. Smokies to the plate here on the road when we come back on Jock 740.
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0: Back at the ballpark, TJ Nichols retoes the rubber. It's been a minute since he last pitched for the Biscuits. He is the highest rated prospect currently on the roster for Montgomery. Nichols is the number 7 prospect, and for good reason in the Rays system. He has been as dominant as they come. He's been consistent this year. Made his first start, a win on the road for the Biscuits. He walked out of there with a no decision, was 0-0 with a 1.8 ERA, that being one earned run in five innings. In those five frames, he had five strikeouts, did not have any walks. Carter Trice digs in from the right side, the first to face him. Talk more about that consistency here in a moment. Nichols delivers home with his first pitch. Is bounced on the ground over to shortstop. Arenado charging, sets his feet, and delivers a strike in time to sit down Trice. One pitch, one out, and welcome back to the Biscuits, T.J. Nichols. Nichols has faced a few of these guys before. This is not one of them, and Alex Ramirez digging in. So Nichols made two starts in the Complex League in Florida. Here's the pitch. This is down and away. His starts there were in rehab appearances at the minor league level, just for the purpose of making sure he was fully comfortable in returning back to the AA level. Pitch home. Which he's pitched really well at as he misses downstairs, and it's two balls and no strikes. Well, he made one start and had a 1.8 ERA here in AA. He went to the Complex League. He made two starts. Want to guess what his ERA was? Pitch misses down and away. Two starts, he walked out with a 1.8 ERA. He's been consistently sub-2 and consistently 1.8 the entire time. Pitch home. And this one lashed into center field, sending Horvath back. He's at the warning track looking up, and it clanks off the top of the wall. Horvath quick to fire it back in. This one on line and not quite in time. I don't think the Biscuits were expecting that throw from Mac Horvath. Barrios was a little bit late getting out to be the cutoff man and then just let it soar by him. And that was a wise decision as it one-hopped in front. Arenado was hustling back to the second base bag, and Alex Ramirez was nearly chopped down on a ball that hit the top of the wall in center field. He does have a double. Xavier Isaac saw something on the infield dirt. Reached over in between first and second, picked it up and flung it into foul ground, where the first base coach for Knoxville discarded of whatever it was. There's Owen Ayers, and the first pitch is in there, called a strike. Clips the inner edge with a fastball at 95. Nichols has a four-seam fastball, sinker, slider, and changeup combination. Stands at 6'5". Trim frame. He kicks home. And it misses outside. All in, a strike. For Nichols, this is his third career start against Knoxville, and he is 1-0 all time against them. Possesses a 2.7 ERA. Runner goes to third. This one lashed up the middle and into center field. And with ease, Ramirez will cruise on home to score. Owen Ayers drives in his third of the week. Comes on his second hit. And the Smokies strike first here in the bottom of the first. An RBI single from Owen Ayers, scoring Alex Ramirez on a makeshift hit and run. Ramirez got a really good jump against Nichols. He was headed for third and was going to get there with relative ease before he essentially walked home after touching the third base bag. There's Jefferson Rojas. And the first pitch is in there, called a strike. Slider middle, right over the heart for the Cubs' top-ranked prospect, Jefferson Rojas. Ayers over at first. He does have one stolen base. Pitch home. This is down and away. Ball and a strike. Nichols set and delivers home. There's a chopper up the third baseline, a perfect swinging bunt. It's going to stay fair, and Rojas stood in the box. The throw goes to first, and they call him out. Rojas started out of the box as if he was ready to move it on down to first base, and then after about two steps, he just stood there. I think his claim is that it made contact with his front foot. Kenny Piper wasted no time and was originally saying, let it go foul, which it didn't seem like it was going to, and at the last minute, he yelled at Nichols, let's get it, and pick it up, and he delivered a strike to sit down Rojas, and that's going to stay as the call. So it is not a foul ball. Rojas grounds out. And Ayers moves up to second base. I don't have a monitor in here, so I don't have access to any replay. At least immediate replay, that is. So tough to tell whether that did make contact with his front foot or not. But ultimately, this umpire crew deems that it did not. So there are two gone, and Ayers is at second. And the pitch home is called a strike. Well, I haven't met the defense yet. John Diaz is out in left field. Matt Horvath in center. And Austin O'Vern is in right. Braden Taylor mans the hot corner at third. Yadier Aranamo is the shortstop. Gregory Barrios at second. Xavier Isaac at first. And Kenny Piper does the catching. Pitch home. And that I haven't seen a signal. It's a ball, but it was pretty squarely inside the strike zone. Here's the pitch home to Gariola, and this one misses outside. It's a 2-1 advantage for Gariola, who is getting one tick shy of 300. It's a 299 hitter. 24 games. He's been extremely productive. Pitch misses downstairs. Gariola, a very big frame. This is a guy that can hit the cover off the baseball. He's 6'4", 235. He does have eight homers this year. He was a late-round pick back in 2022 out of Old Dominion. Pitch home, and he lashes it foul. And the count moves to full at 3-2. Gariola made it to Knoxville last year. This is the first time in his career he's began the season at the AA level. Smokies leading 1-0. Here's the payoff, and it's downstairs for ball four. That's the first walk of the year issued by T.J. Nichols. This has not been the ideal inning for him, but he can still escape with just one blemish. It's a 1-0 game, but there's runners at first and second. And Kenny Piper wants to have a conversation. He'll jog out to the mound. Nichols will take a few steps in and meet him. Here is Edgar Alvarez. Alvarez is the first baseman for the Smokies. And a lefty peers over. Out of the corner of his eye, you can see Xavier Isaac, the Biscuits first baseman. Those are the two best in this league at working walks. Alvarez has 31 in 36 games. Isaac has 34 walks this year. Pitch home is popped up, back and out of play. Nothing in one, the count in favor of the righty on the mound. Alvarez, a 162 hitter. On the year, he does have four homers and has driven in 16.

0: Nichols looks back at Ayers, kicks home, and misses outside. The weather here is so bizarre. There are bits and pieces of the sky that scream bad things to come in terms of rain. There are other bits and pieces that are just bright and look like a regular day. Pitch home. Misses inside. It's been raining for the majority of the day here. Rained hard this morning and has let up this afternoon. When we got to the ballpark here today, it was raining and the tarp was on. Pulled it off after about 45 minutes. 2-1 pitch. There's a called strike. Fastball towards knee level. One nothing Smokies on a pair of hits. Owen Ayers drove in the run. Started the scoring in our last action back on Wednesday as well. And Alvarez fouls a pitch back. Ayers had a two-run homer in the first inning. But the Biscuits were able to mount a comeback. Biscuits took Wednesday's game 6-5. There's the pitch. It's bounced on the ground. The first baseman, Isaac, has it hop up to belt height, and he takes it to the bag himself, and the inning is over. Well, the RBI single from Owen Ayers starts the scoring, but T.J. Nichols minimizes the damage, and after one, it's Knoxville 1, Montgomery nothing. Top two next. Biscuits to the plate when we come back. Oh,
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Well, not a bad start for Jake Knapp. He retoes the rubber for his second inning. He is leading 1-0. He's got to love that, and he's coming off of a first inning where he struck out the side. He sat down O'Vern, Horvath, and Isaac all via the K. Yadier Arenamo, Will Simpson, and Braden Taylor set to follow here in the top of the set. 25-year-old from Greensboro, North Carolina, stayed relatively close to home, and he was a UNC Tar Heel. Did not begin there. Here's the first pitch. It misses upstairs. He went to Walters State from 2021 to 2022. He was a third-team junior college All-American there. Some really good times, but don't. There's a dribbler out towards shortstop. Seamus has it and nearly fell over as he delivered the throw to first, but he got it there in time. Stumbled a little bit. Shares a smile up the middle with his second baseman, Hayden Cantrell. It's four up, four down, but the strikeout stretch is snapped. Arenamo bounces out, and here's Will Simpson, who's been the best hitter to this point in the series for Montgomery. Will has a 4-for-9 tally going. Pitch misses down and away. Somehow, some way, he has three doubles of those four hits and has not driven in a run. Pitch home. And he lashes it back to the screen. It's evened up at a ball and a strike. We're talking about Jake Knapp and his journey to North Carolina. In his last season in 2022 with Walter State, he was tied for first nationally with 14 wins. Pitch home. Misses outside. And it's 2-1, which pitcher wins used to be such an important stat, and it has certainly lost a little bit of its luster. Pitch home. Finds outside, and it's 3-1. But any time as a pitcher or as a fan in general, you see a guy is 14-1. That was his record across 18 appearances. 17 of those were starts. Pitch home. Misses down and away, and Simpson becomes the first base runner via a walk. A one-out walk, and Braden Taylor will step in. He had a 2.12 ERA across those outings, did Jake Knapp. And then had a chance to come back to home in 2023 where he was teammates with Mac Horvath. He struck out in the first inning at North Carolina. It was the first pitch to Braden Taylor, and it's in there called a strike. In 2024, which was expected to be his senior year, he didn't play. He was injured. And then he came back as a graduate student in 2025, and last year he was dominant. Pitch home. Line right side, outside the outstretched arm of Hayden Cantrell, and into right field. It's a base hit for Braden Taylor, who's been seeing a beach ball up there. That's his first hit of this series that doesn't have an RBI attached, his third in 10 trips. Oh, it's first and second now. The Biscuits have found a little something for Kenny Piper. Last year at the college level, Jake Knapp was chosen as the National Pitcher of the Year by the College Baseball Foundation. Pitch home. Kenny Piper fouls it back. That was the first time that a Tar Heel received the honor since its introduction in 2009. And it was the first time that a UNC Tar Heel had been named or recognized as the sport's top pitcher since Andrew Miller in 2006. Andrew Miller was pretty darn good. Knapp kicks home. Piper swings and misses, and it's nothing in two. Andrew Miller was originally drafted by the Tampa Bay Rays out of UNC back in 2003. He was drafted by the Rays in 2003. His time is called. Knapp was just ready to start his delivery.

0: Miller was actually drafted by the Rays in the third round of 2003 out of high school. And then he elected to go to college and was drafted by the Tigers 3 years later. Now, the Rays were on something there, but couldn't get him to sign. Pitcho misses outside, and it's 1-2. What a career it was for Andrew Miller. 16 seasons, primarily out of the bullpen. He made a couple of all-star games. Pitch home. Misses inside. 2 balls and 2 strikes. Turned it into a pretty solid career, especially some of those years with Cleveland where he was oh so dominant. Best year came in 2016. Pitch home, and there's a bouncing ball over to the third base. Rojas delivers to second, and on the transfer, Cantrell dropped it. So Taylor is out, but it negates the possibility of a double play. As that ball was put in play, we lost the lights in the ballpark. They're now back on. It is still light here, but with gray skies, it's a little bit tougher to see. And traditionally it is at 7:30. Gray skies, a lot of clouds. Some ominous ones, too. Biscuits have runners at the corners with two away. Here is Gregory Barrios in the first pitch to him. Dips outside for ball one. Simpson moved over to third with Taylor being erased off the base path. And the fielder's choice that went 5-4. Piper's over at first. Here's a bouncing ball. Left side, Rojas has it. Pump fakes a couple of times and delivers a strike ahead of Barrios to retire the side. And the Biscuits threaten with a base hit and a walk, but they leave runners at the corners in the top of the second. We stay 1-0 Knoxville. Bottom two next on Jock 740.
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former Arizona Wildcat, P.J. Nichols, is back on the mound. 23-year-old from Carmichael, California. Didn't have his favorite return to the mound, but he was able to end it on a high note, stranding a pair of runners in that first inning. But an RBI single by Owen Ayers as our score 1-0 Smokies to the bottom of the second. First pitch from Nichols to Carson Semus, and that stayed above the zone. Pitch home. And that misses just wide. Nichols works from that first base side of the rubber, kicks home, and fits a fastball in the outer third at 95. Nichols lives in the mid-90s with his fastball. 95, 96 is traditional for him. He has topped out at 99, though. Pitch home, wave and a miss on a sinker upstairs. Took a little bit off of that one. Two balls and two strikes. Semus, Armas, and Cantrell. There's a foul ball off of Carson Semus' bat. Well, it's the 7, 8, and 9 batters here against the Rays' 7th-ranked prospect. We're talking about how good. Pitch home. In there, got him looking. It's a delayed call on all the third strike calls from David Sable. But he steps back, pulls back the right arm, and Semus strikes out. He becomes the first to strike out. And here is Ariel Armas. We've been talking about how good T.J. Nichols has been. For Nichols last year, he made it up to Montgomery and picked up right where he had left off. 0-1 misses downstairs. That evens the count at a ball and a strike. Nichols was named the Rays Minor League Pitcher of the Year last year. There's a swing and a miss. That came in September. His first two AA starts, 13 straight scoreless innings. Doesn't get better than that. Kicks home. And another called strike three. Got him with a fastball at the bottom of the zone. It's back-to-back backwards Ks for T.J. Nichols. There are two gone here in the second, and here's the nine-hole hitting switch hitter, Hayden Cantrell. He'll bat lefty against the right-hander on the mound. Nichols has the infield positioned to have Cantrell pull, and he is out in front of a first-pitch slider. Right-hander deals home, and the 0-1 stayed upstairs. Didn't miss by much. 1-1. Cantrell just an 0-65 hitter on the year, but he did have a big hit earlier in this series as he watches a called strike on the inner edge. That one 96 on that inside corner. 1-2. Nichols hoping to strike out the side. Here's his 1-2 pitch, and it misses down and away. Now, we're stationed essentially peering right down the third base line here in the booth. Out in the skies over the apartments in left field, it's pretty light. Pitch home, and it misses downstairs, and the count moves to full at 3-2. The clouds are going away from us, and this next wave coming in from right field appear to be pretty dark clouds. Pitcho misses upstairs for ball four. Well, Nichols had no walks in his first start of the year.
with the Biscuits. And actually, he had no walks in his two outings. Both of those were starts that spanned five innings in the Complex League. But has two walks here in the opening two innings of this contest. And now he has to square off with Carter Trice for the second time. Pitch home. It's called a strike. Clip the bottom of the zone with a slider. Trice grounded out to shortstop. His first trip. He's now 1-for-3 lifetime against TJ Nichols. Right-hander set at his back hip. Kicks home and misses with a changeup. Evens the count at 1-1. Pitch home, runner goes, and Piper's throw is online a little bit high, and Gregory Barrio supplied the tag. And generally when a position player applies a tag and then goes back to them to try to apply the tag again, it indicates they missed him or they're trying to tag him the second time, and that was the case there as Cantrell overslid the bag just a little bit, but Barrios couldn't apply the tag in full through as he had to charge in to make the catch. So Cantrell has his second stolen base of the year. 2-1 is the count. Trice in the batter's box. Here's the pitch. Big cut and a miss. Trice hitting just over 250 this year.